Music with low fidelity was pretty much written off at first. It was like, aw, you couldn't afford to make a better sounding record. But as time went on, a new appreciation for the warmth and realness of these kinds of recordings began to appear, not only among certain critics, but among fans who craved authenticity. They enjoyed primitive, unpolished approaches, and they didn't really want too much sophistication in their music. One such guy was R. Steve Moore. He came from a very musical background. His dad, Bob Moore, played on recordings by Elvis and Roy Orbison, and was always in and out of recording studios. This led to Steve making recordings of his own, but at home, with whatever gear he could cobble together with his dad, even if it was just a cheap cassette recorder or a secondhand reel-to-reel machine. By the late 1950s, Steve was putting out records through his own label. And here's an example of the kind of stuff that he made at home. This is from 1976, and it's called I've Begun to Fall in Love.

0: Family.
1: In an era when the recording industry wanted everyone to buy this shiny new thing called a compact disc with its super accurate sound, fans of music made by groups like Beat Happening were really interested in something completely different. Other acts were also pursuing this same approach. One of the best examples is REM, when they made their first recordings in the early 1980s. Their first single was made at Drive-In Studio in Winston-Salem, North Carolina. This was a very quick affair because A, it was supposed to be just a demo, and B, they didn't have any money. The result was kind of murky, kind of muddy, kind of tinny in places, definitely not high fidelity. But it had something.

REM's timing turned out to be perfect. That original Hibtone single came out when campus radio stations started to gain influence and power when it came to new rock. This was the era of college rock, which for a while was an interchangeable term with alternative rock. Some independent labels, companies operating outside the major label system and therefore offering an alternative, really embraced this loose, rough, raw, back-to-basics, quasi-primitive, cheap and cheerful approach. It was unfancy and reactionary. It was primal. It was stripped back. And occasionally a little distorted and wobbly. But it was cool, you know? The approach and audio quality lent a specific sort of context to the music. A lot of people really, really like this. Here's another example of the kind of music people were calling lo-fi in the middle 1980s. It's from a New Zealand band called Tall Dwarfs. It's from an EP entitled Slug Bucket Hairy Breath Monster. And the track is The Brain That Wouldn't Die.

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9: All right, welcome back to the show. Let's get to your buzz line calls. We spent the first half hour of the show talking about Metro Vancouver, the Metro Vancouver Board. On Friday, the regional districts board voted to cap each municipality at three directors, basically shrinking the board by 25%, so going down from 41 members down to 34 members. They also moved to create a new major projects oversight board with outside technical experts. And of course, that's in response to the North Shore Wastewater Treatment Plant, where costs exploded from $700 million to just under $4 billion and won't be completed until 2030. They also voted to consolidate four sewerage areas into one. Now, all of this, of course, has to be approved by the provincial government. They can recommend it. They can vote on it. They can say it's wonderful. They can say it's great right before an election cycle. But ultimately, it'll take provincial legislation to move this forward. Daniel Fontaine was our guest. And, you know, as he said, even that with the 34 members, he says it's way too big for a board. He was thinking more like 21 members, which would be one per community, even though the vote would be weighted. In fact, he says it probably should be a little smaller than that. And I would agree with him. You know, 10, 15 member board max, 15 probably wouldn't be bad. And treat it like a utility. So the changes that have been recommended, it's a start, but I think there have to be deeper structural changes at the Metro Vancouver board level, which I think is the right way to go. We've had, of course, a lot of opinions on this issue from the North Shore Wastewater Treatment Plant, and that cost overrun to the membership from 41 members down to 34. And then, of course, just the meeting fees stacked on top of meeting fees and international junkets and the massive overrun at the North Shore Wastewater Treatment Plant. A lot of calls on this issue today. Let's take a listen.
10: Hi, Jazz. With regard to the proposed changes at Metro, some of this has certainly been a long time coming, and as Councillor Fontaine mentioned, probably only part of the way that needs to be done. Just two other points. The discussion about the projects committee, that's only a motion to bring forward a study in January of 2027. Nothing's been approved. The same thing, it's about beginning a discussion about one sewage area, doing the study that would be required before any kind of decisions were made. So it's more about planning to do something in the future than actually making changes.
11: How does a city...